0: radio.co.uk today.
1: Okay, right, and we're back. So, welcome back to the latest edition. Now, if you have a look at the Independence front page, you will see that, yes, they've got the thing here about the MI5, Trump has increased the threat to British Jews, which, yeah, is a controversial headline, I suppose, given... Oh, it's a controversial thing to say, I think, given everything else we've got. But you will also see a picture story there of King Charles arriving in Bermuda, which is looking lovely. How Charles found his voice and even made anti-royalists sit up and listen. I think we've got a couple of clips that we're going to be playing for you now of King Charles arriving in Bermuda. There you go. Literally rolling out the red carpet for him. He had a 21-gun salute from the Bermuda Armed Forces that were there. He's going to be doing a lot of stuff, actually. Visiting different nature reserves, visiting a zoo. He's on his own. Queen Camilla has decided not to fly with him. In fact, she was seen walking with a security guard through, I think it was Heathrow Airport earlier today. People were shot. So you were just sitting there waiting for your delayed Ryanair flight, and all of a sudden walks the Queen. But there you go. But do we think there's some truth to this, though, that King Charles has actually now made anti-monarchists, anti-royalists sit up and realise how stupid they are?
2: Pretty difficult, isn't it, to deny the importance of the monarchy for us internationally after he's just given such a monumental speech and has, I mean, he's obviously healed some wounds with the Americans. Also, can we just say, how well-dressed is the king? I mean, he looks at this cover of the Independent. He looks absolutely fantastic. The man knows how to dress. I just don't see how anybody could fail to acknowledge how important the monarchy are. Even the most ardent anti-monarchy.
1: It's interesting because some of the criticisms from some parts from King Charles's speech to Congress was that, okay, you know, there were a few quite subtle British style, subtle under the radar digs about the Trump, you know, the checks and balances, all of that. But that will have played right into the hands of people who were typically kind of anti-monarchy, anti-royalist, anti-Trump. So I reckon they found themselves cheering for Charles there. And I wonder if we're going to see a little bit less of the old Not My King stuff, Barry.
3: Well, look, I'm a great supporter of King Charles. I served on a couple of his committees on deforestation 15 years ago. And he's done some amazing work before he was king, as Prince of Wales, just using the convening power that he has to bring people who can get things done together. And, you know, it was very much under the radar, a lot of what he did, but really, really positive and worthwhile.
1: You know what the thing as well is, he's actually looking very well. Because, look, clearly, there was those issues. I mean, he was open about his cancer diagnosis, wasn't he? He didn't look particularly well for a while, and that's because he was ill, right? But he's looked in absolute fine fettle.
3: Yeah.
1: He didn't do a couple of issues going back a year or so ago. You know, he did like an audio message, I think, was it, for one Easter? He didn't do a video one, and people were saying, well, it's possibly because he's not necessarily feeling that great because of the treatment that he was going for. Well, he's nipped around America, he's off to Bermuda, he looks in good spirits.
3: And the photo on the front of the Times, I actually think is even better than the one on the Independent. I mean, that they both look
2: glowing,
3: radiant, and actually, what I really like about it, they actually look in love.
1: Mm.
3: You know, they're looking right into each other's eyes, and hey, it's a really charming photograph.
4: And she has a lot to put up with because he can be a bit grumpy. King Charles, and she, and so I like the fact that Camilla is smiling, because in the Channel 5 show that I did, Lip Reading the Royals, where we
1: you lip read, yeah, I've interested. You lip read it, you know, lip read.
4: I was one of the experts.
1: Oh, I see. Right.
4: To fine. What the lip readers fine. Had to say, and especially during the coronation and during other events, like King Charles is quite grumpy and is complaining that things are going on and complaining that things aren't in the right place. And Camilla is having to try and calm him. So that was the reading at the Royals that was on Channel 5.
1: We've got to go. Okay, mate. All right, we've got to go. Is it on catch up?
4: It's on catch up.
1: We've got to
4: shameless.
1: Go. We've got to go
4: just
1: to Ben Leo now because it's the Late Show Live with Ben tonight in about 15 minutes. Time, and there is a big interview that they want to tease. So, Ben, over to you.
5: Beth Turner has sat down with Monica Crowley, who is the head of diplomatic protocol for the Trump administration. Bev sat down with her yesterday. She was the lady, of course,

0: responsible for making sure the big royal visit went smoothly, taking care of the King and Queen as soon as they stepped onto the tarmac here in America. And here's a little tease. This is Monica talking about the friendship between President Trump and the King. Take a look.
1: In addition to the exercise of soft power and the power of diplomacy during this visit, I think personally it meant so much to the president as well as to the first lady to have them here, not just as formal guests of the United States, but also as friends.
0: So Monica goes on to, well, it was a really in-depth interview, actually, talking a lot about the so-called special relationship, her role in dealing with the King and Queen, some juicy behind-the-scenes details as well. And if any viewers aren't familiar with Monica Crowley, and actually I'm quite sure you won't be, because even in America, many people outside politics aren't, but she is a MAGA loyalist. She is a big ally of President Trump and so, so important to this administration. She was the lady who, for example, was front line in the Alaska peace summit between President Putin and President Trump. She is front and center of all diplomatic events. If there's a prime minister or president that comes to the White House, Monica Crowley is the lady who organizes everything, makes sure whoever's visiting is okay. And indeed, she was the lady this week on behalf of President Trump who made sure the King and Queen thoroughly enjoyed themselves in the United States. Patrick, that's coming up at from midnight on The Late Show Live. And as well, just a very quick one, Senator John Kennedy, the Louisiana senator from Congress. You'll know him. He's very sort of southern accent, very funny at times. He says that Keir Starmer is as popular as something. Surprise, coming from midnight. He's a very funny, well, it's another attack really on Keir Starmer.
2: Gosh, all right. Well, we look forward to that. Ben, thank you very much. Ben Leo, that's stateside for us for The Late Show Live. Now, when we come back, we have got some interviews for you that Jack Carson, our national reporter, has done from outside the arena in Birmingham that was evacuated, the Peter Kay gig. We're going to be hearing from people who were inside there at the moment of evacuation to find out what really happened. So that's next.
3: I forecast a perfect holiday in the sun.
4: Weather looking good then?
3: 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And no worries about our travel insurance.
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6: Plenty of sunshine over the Canaries this weekend. Some heavy showers over northern Spain and some big downpours inland across Turkey also. We'll also see the potential for one or two showers heading to the Algarve on Saturday. The Balearics probably dry and sunny at this stage. Lots of sunshine for Italy on Saturday and for most of the Greek islands as well. There's that heavy rain across Turkey. That is pulling away. We'll see the cloud increasing in Rome through the course of the weekend and some showers continuing in Barcelona.
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2: Welcome back to Patrick Christie's Tonight Late Edition. We are going to be taking you to get the very latest now from Birmingham, because that Peter Kay gig was evacuated. It's the arena there that seats about 60,000 people. Everyone had to go. Peter Kay bungled off stage because of a suspicious package. A 19-year-old man is currently in custody. We don't know any more than that, or do we? Because Jack Carson has got the latest for us, our national reporter who's at the scene.
17: You were inside the arena. Tell us what happened.
18: Just enjoying the Peter Kay show, because it was absolutely brilliant. It was so funny and just a brilliant night, and we were having such fun. And then all of a sudden, he was just taken off the stage, and we were just told to evacuate
19: the building. That's all.
17: So you weren't told that there was a suspicious package or anything like that?
19: We didn't know what was going on.
18: It was very, very calm and very slow, actually. It was quite slow, everybody getting out. So there was no panic.
19: No rush or panic.
18: No panic, no nothing.
17: Were there extra checks going in? What was the situation with your bag searches and things like that?
19: No bag searches. No bag searches.
20: But to be fair,
18: we were really early, because we'd been told to get in early. So we were early. So we just literally walked in.
2: Well, that is a very interesting detail, because they're saying that there were no bag searches on the way into the arena, which, given everything that we've seen, especially in the Manchester arena...
21: Very often when they do bag searches, though, they're not exactly thorough, so...
2: Yes. Well, yeah, but...
21: to have none at all is really quite bold.
2: Startling.
21: Also, on the day that the threat level has been increased,
22: you'd
21: have thought they would have been able to hustle some...
22: But then I just... would have been so nice, though, and again, this goes back to what we were talking about, really, to just go to a venue and not have to have your bag searched. I know now that it's actually come back to bite them on the bum, but I just would have... Isn't that nice? To go to a market where there isn't bollards, to go to a shop where you don't have to, like, get your chocolate from behind some sort of high-security screen, you know, not having stab kits on the side of the road. I feel like we've moved into reactive life rather than proactive stopping of crime.
21: It actually feels as if things are getting out of control. So I remember when I was a teenager and I spent a lot of time in Israel, and it was normal. It was absolutely normal. And I've heard that this is also the case of people who lived in Belfast during the Troubles, that you go into a shopping mall and they have metal detectors, there's security everywhere. You just had this sort of like... real feeling of constant threat. And I remember thinking that that was so unusual, because it was unthinkable in Britain that you would have metal detectors and things in shopping malls. Whereas now we're getting to the point where you have to have all of these checks
22: for any
21: kind of event.
2: Yeah. I was very surprised there, Barry, to hear there was no checks on the way in. It seems odd.
22: Yeah.
21: Most events now have some kind of bag check.
22: The O2.
21: Also, of that size.
2: We check people's bags on the way in here, for goodness sake. I mean, it seems bizarre they wouldn't have it on an arena. But
22: no, look, there will obviously be a very serious inquiry that the local police will be conducting, and I'm sure that's going to be one of the things that, that features on why that security wasn't there, because all of the venues around the country actually were meeting with politicians, it must have been just about a year ago, about the new security arrangements. And so, you know, being in Wembley, I had a lot of contact with the arena and so on, who were doing really great stuff in terms of doing that.
0: Just to say, someone on your say, Summer, has just got home from that gig and said that their bag was searched, but their friend's wasn't. So it was randomly... Okay.
22: A random story.
2: All right. We'll get you more. There's no doubt Ben Lear will have more in the next show. But just to remind you of tomorrow's newspaper front pages, Daily Telegraph, West Sitting Prime to challenge Starmer, The Daily Mail, Zach Polanski's Greens are a party of poison. The Guardian, Andy Burnham plans to return to Westminster within weeks. The Independent, MI5 says Trump has increased the threat to British Jews. The I Weekend say that Reform and the Greens are on course to tear the UK political map apart. The Express, rising fuel costs blow to fishing boats. The Daily Star, Thierry Henry says he's bored of British football. The Times, Met Chief says British Jews face their greatest ever threat. And the Daily Mirror, Epstein Ranch Andrew probe. The Sun, Ross the Traitor. Ross Kemp is going to be on at Traitors. Thank you to my wonderful panel. Thank you to everyone who's watched and listened. I hope you have a great weekend. Up next, Ben Leo with The Late Show Live.
1: Patrick, thank you very much. Big exclusive interview with Monica Crowley, the woman who organised the royal visit this week. Just how did they get President Trump to behave himself? 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It comes as the German Chancellor said Iran was humiliating the USA in the Middle East. Who's next? Spain? 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
20: Buckle up, Britain. 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Votes are being cast and counts are gearing up in elections across the country. Everything could change. 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
26: 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Entrance must be 18 or over. Lines close at 4 p.m. on the 26th of June. 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
1: Hello, good morning. Hope you're well. Live from Washington, D.C., this is GB News with the stories shaping Britain and America. And tonight, a world exclusive. Straight from inside the White House, Monica Crowley, the woman who ran the entire state visit and the mastermind behind America's image on the world stage. Well, she reveals all to The Late Show Live. Starting with, does America see the state visit as a success?
18: This trip was the epitome of soft power and the exercise of diplomacy that can sometimes work magic in terms of smoothing over relations when there are policy differences between two countries.
1: And another burning question, has the special relationship between our two great nations really been saved?
18: In President Trump's mind, that is wholly unacceptable.
1: And how President Trump really reacted to yet another attempt on his life.
18: Initially, we all thought it was a protester, but then I quickly realized that whatever was happening was not being contained, and actually the situation was getting larger.
1: I promise you, it's an interview you cannot afford to miss, and it's coming tonight on The Late Show Live. But elsewhere tonight, anti-Semitism crisis. Sir Mark Rowley warns of a pandemic of anti-Jewish hate, now demanding a brand new armed police unit to protect Britain's Jewish communities following this.
24: Joint Terrorism Analysis Centre has increased the national terrorist threat level from substantial to severe.
1: And bombing hell, President Trump unleashes a fresh tirade of fury against Iran, threatening further obliteration if they don't reach a deal soon. And also some major breaking news from the Pentagon.
29: I mean, do we want to go and just blast the hell out of him and finish him forever, or do we want to try and make a deal? I mean, those are the options.
10: Do you want to go blast the hell out of him?
29: I prefer not. On a human basis, I prefer not, but that's the option.
1: And pay your own bills. Britain slapped with a severe warning from a top Republican senator. Grow up, stand on your own two feet, and start paying your way. We'll debate whether he's right next.
30: This isn't the fault of the good people of the United Kingdom. This is the fault of their political leadership. It's especially true of their current political leadership.
1: The great Senator Kennedy there of Louisiana. I'm Ben Leo. Good evening, and this is The Late Show Live.

0: Hello, hello, happy Friday. Welcome to The Late Show Live. Joining me in Washington this evening is my panel, journalist and broadcaster Mark Albert and the foreign correspondent and broadcaster Sarah Firth. And I'm delighted to say, in London, former Tory minister Sir Ranul Jayawardena. Hello, Sir Ranul. Good to see you. Thank you for your company once again on the show. We'll catch up shortly. Right, a GB News alert this hour to kick off the show. The Metropolitan Police has admitted they now need a new specialist force to protect Jewish people from, quote, a pandemic of anti-Semitism in the wake of the Golders Green terror attack. Tonight, Met Police Commissioner Sir Mark Rowley has submitted a proposal to the Home Secretary, Shivana Mahmood, for the government to fund a permanent unit of about 300 extra neighbourhood and armed officers. And just today, get this, a failed small boat asylum seeker has been found guilty of trying to break into London's Israeli embassy to launch a knife attack. The footage on your screen right now. Shocking stuff, and it's the latest in a litany of attacks, isn't it, on the Jewish community over not just recent months, but recent years. Look at the state of that guy. Literally scaling the fence. And breaking right now as well, tonight, the American Embassy in London has issued a security alert urging Americans in the UK to exercise increased caution in public spaces after the national terror threat level was raised to severe. What an embarrassment. What a joke. Well, as I said, my panel are with me now in Washington, Mark Albert, Sarah Firth. Good evening.
1: Good evening.
0: Happy Friday. Welcome along.
2: Hi, thanks, Ben.
0: Sarah, I'll start with you.
2: Yeah.
0: Brits first. Joking. Ladies first. This is a disgrace, what we've seen really in the last couple of, I'd say weeks, but actually this is a long-running theme from the past couple of years in the UK. Now our terror threat level is the second highest, and it just goes on and on.
2: Yeah, and so let's just remind viewers of exactly where we're at right now. So you had Essa Suleiman, 45, accused of attacking Shlomo Rand, who's 34, Moshe Shine, who's 76, I think,
0: In the Golders Green attack.
2: Both suffered very serious injuries. Now, the Met Police declared that a terrorist incident. It's worth pointing out, Suleiman, when he has appeared in court, is also accused of attempting to murder Ishmael Hussein in a knife attack in Hussein's flat earlier in the day. So that was someone Suleiman knew. Now, this is being treated as an anti-Semitic terror incident for good reason, right? You had two very visibly Jewish men that were stabbed, and you've heard the Met Police's response tonight is clearly that they are going to have to be stepping up their response to what they see as a growing issue in the United Kingdom. I think it is worth pointing out this is still being investigated, and look, two things can be true at once, right? Jewish Londoners are targeted, their right to be frightened, and investigators still need to do their job so that we can have the full threat picture.
0: Yeah, it needs to go through court, of course. Mark, when I was growing up, we used to look at the USA, back from the UK, and think, oh, isn't it dangerous? Isn't all the guns and, you know, New York dangerous and the crime and so on? Now it's the reverse. I look back at the UK from afar here across the pond, and I think, goodness me. And actually, being here gives me a much better perspective. It gives me a bird's eye view of things. And I look back and think, wow, it actually feels a lot safer here in the USA. What's your perception as an American?
1: So as an American, as the American on this DC panel here, I would not hesitate to hop on a flight and go to London or the UK. I've always felt safe going there. I think for perspective, Sarah mentioned the threat picture. Right now, the US State Department has classified Americans going to UK as a level two. There's level one, two, three, four, one being the most safe, and level four being do not travel, as in North Korea or Syria or somewhere. So right now on the State Department website, it's still increased, exercise increased caution, level number two. Broadly speaking, last year from a report at Tel Aviv University, we saw the highest level of violent incidents against Jews, the highest level of violent anti-Semitism in 30 years.
0: In the U.S.?
1: In 30 years worldwide.
0: Right.
1: The number of violent anti-Semitism attacks. And so this is part of a pattern, not just the U.K. This is something we're seeing in the U.S., we're seeing in other countries around the world. It is an absolute problem that security services have to deal with wherever you are.
0: Just very quickly, what do you think is fueling that?
1: Well, actually, counterintuitively, after the Israel-Gaza war ended, we saw those incidents go up. You think, okay, the conflict is basically kind of status quo now, but that's not what happened. According to Tel Aviv University, those violent attacks worldwide increased in the wake of that conflict.
0: Yeah, I'd also say as well, I've heard the argument from a lot of the left. Sir Ranul, let's get your thoughts. I've heard the argument from some people today, especially on UK television, I won't name them, saying, well, what do you think is going to happen when you have, this is their argument, not mine, when you have Israel behaving like they do in the Middle East, causing a genocide, yada, yada, yada, that's their claim. Yes, Israel has questions to answer about its behavior in the Middle East, fine, but that does not excuse the rise in anti-Semitism. And also, I will say, Sir Ranulph, there were people on the streets of London protesting against Israel less than 24 hours after October the 7th in 2023, before Israel had even lifted a finger in response, calling Israel an apartheid state, so on and so, and all the typical insults that they tend to throw. So Ranulph, I would argue, okay, fine, you cannot totally excuse, and you should be able to question the Israeli government's behavior in the Middle East, fine. But people were protesting, people were calling for globalize the Intifada less than 24 hours before October the 7th was even the dust had settled at the Nova Music Festival, Sir Ranulph.
3: Yeah, I mean, so first of all, you're absolutely right that Jewish people are not accountable for the decisions of the Israeli government. And it is absolutely outrageous that anyone should try and draw that conclusion. It is absolutely unacceptable that the Jewish community as a whole is too often targeted. And indeed, sadly, that this terrorist attack has taken place. So, it's just beyond belief that that's what some of the left would say. I think there is a wider issue around the fact that in London, 1,700 police have been lost this year due to funding cuts. The Mayor of London, Sadiq Khan, has to take some accountability for that. And broader than that, of course, actually, you've drawn reference to protests. There are protests on both sides, protests from the hard left and perhaps Islamist campaigners who want to have another campaign day, another protest on the 16th of May. But on the same day, the far right want to have a march as well, Tommy Robinson and others. And so I think, this is on both sides of the political debate, that, on the hard extremes of the political debate, there are people who are seeking to cause trouble, seeing to sow discord, and they've got to be stopped. And
0: I would say, Sir Ranulph, with respect, I don't believe it or not, but I don't think Tommy Robinson is far right. I think there are political parties now in the UK who are calling for far more extreme immigration measures than Tommy Robinson. I won't name them, but talking about they accuse Tommy Robinson of being a moderate. Let me just say that I'm not going to get into that conversation.
3: I don't believe
0: he is far right. And also, I will just say, Sir Ranulph, sorry, just on that, this Unite the Kingdom rally that Tommy Robinson and his friends are holding in May, I think they held one before. I think there was very little trouble. I just disagree with your point that it's
3: That's fine. We can agree to disagree because that's what we do.
0: Tommy's a massive Zionist. He's a big Zionist.
3: We can agree to disagree, but the Telegraph, a paper of repute, refers to him tonight as Tommy Robinson, the far-right activist. And so, it's not just me who believes that. But I think there is a broader point as well related to this, which is that, Sir Mark Rowley has said, we need more money. Yes, fine. But we should be careful not to carve out special police forces for particular communities. Everyone needs protection. Okay. And we've got to make sure that the money is there to protect everyone across London.
0: Okay. So, Ranulph, just one very quick question. Who is targeting Jews? Because it's not Tommy Robinson, the Zionist, and his mates holding Unite the Kingdom rallies.
3: Well, I think anyone out to sow discord is creating a problem for our country.
0: Okay. All right. Sir Ranulph, thank you. We'll catch up very shortly. Gary Mond, let's ask that same question to you, Chairman of the Reform Jewish Alliance. Gary, who is targeting you and your community?
4: Militant Islamists, those who are acting on the orders of the government in Iran, and also any groups that are loyal to the government in Iran and are carrying out instructions from them. And the other group that's causing the problem, many illegal immigrants. And we saw the man who's been charged. It may well be a case in point. We have had attacks from those who have grown up in a different culture where Jews are generally hated. They come to the UK often on those small boats and they attack Jews.
0: Okay, so it's an Islamist threat. I mean, when you hear, the authorities yesterday were talking about the increase in the threat level, the terror threat level. We're now at severe, the second highest. And in that, they said, it's Islamism and also the far right. Again, Sir Ranulph just mentioned the far right. But I'll say again, it's not the quote-unquote far right, of which I argue is nothing, I've said it last night, nothing comparable in comparison to the Islamist threat. It's not the far right going around targeting Jews,
4: correct,
0: is it?
4: Correct. Not at present it isn't. Maybe 80 or 90 years ago it was, but not in the present day. It is fundamentally militant Islamists who essentially want death to Jews. And the worst thing of all is they are
0: being assisted. So why is everyone afraid to say that, Gary?
4: I'm sorry? Why what?
0: Why is everybody reluctant and afraid to say that? Why is everybody afraid to say it and call out the Islamist problem?
4: But it's actually worse than that. They're being aided and abetted by performers at Glastonbury concerts and in other major public arenas shouting things like death to the IDF, when that essentially means death to every single adult Jewish Israeli who served in the IDF. They actually are fostering the hatred that is at the core of many of the anti-Semitic attacks we've seen over the last couple of years. It's not just the Islamists, it's the fellow travellers as well.
0: And can I put this argument to you? It's not mine, I'm just presenting what the opposition say, which is predominantly of the left, I will say. They say, well, the way Israel is conducting itself in the Middle East, are you surprised that there's a rise in anti-Semitic attacks all across the world?
4: Israel is defending its rights to exist in the Middle East. It needs to attack Iran because Iran is seeking to build a nuclear weapon. Everything Israel does is designed to protect itself against its obliteration. And it is very much to the disgrace of the British government that it's not been prepared to help Israel and the United States in their war against Iran. And that would have been one of the things they should have been doing.
0: They would say, again, not my argument, but they would say, well, what about, for example, the Gaza situation? They call it a genocide. They cite how many children have been killed. They'll maybe cite settlers on the West Bank. Has that any way linked at all? Are they
4: there
0: right?
4: There is no genocide in Gaza. There was a war in Gaza started by Hamas on the 7th of October 2023 when they murdered 1,250 innocent Israelis and other people working in Israel. It was necessary to seek to wipe out Hamas. I'm very sorry. Every life that's lost is a tragedy. But if in collateral damage, these things do happen, and Hamas was seeking to put children into places where they will be in harm, they are to blame. Hamas was to blame for every single death, every single injury that was caused in the recent war in Gaza.
0: Yeah, actually, I think it's a stupid argument anyway, because what is a Jew living in Golders Green in London, a pensioner, some 70-odd-year-old pensioner Jew in Golders Green, got to do with the situation on the West Bank or in Gaza or Netanyahu's government, which actually I think, according to polling, maybe isn't even that popular anyway. What have they got to do with it? Absolutely nothing. So even if that was a valid claim, I don't know if it is in Israel, I'm tended to stick with what you say, it has nothing to do with pensioners in North London going about their business being stabbed in the neck, allegedly.
4: It is a sick joke to even think
0: Gary,
4: there is anything. There's no connection whatsoever.
0: Yeah. Gary, thank you so much. Appreciate you. Gary Mon, chairman of the Reformed Jewish Alliance. We'll catch up soon. gbnews.com/yoursay. Let me know your thoughts. This is what the Prime Minister has previously said on the Iran war.
5: My guide from the start of this conflict has always been our national interest. That's why we stayed out of the war and why we continue to stay out of the war.
0: Okay, gbnews.com/yoursay. Let's crack on with the show, shall we? 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
6: There's an absolutely genuine friendship there between the president and the king, and that is absolutely priceless to have.
0: I can't wait for this, and I'm so excited for you guys at home, the viewers and listeners, to get stuck in as well. 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I think we've heard that before, haven't we? But will this really spur on any sort of breakthrough? Back in just a tick. 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
35: It was so magical at Windsor, truly, truly a magical experience. We wanted to recreate that in our own American way.
0: Now, you may not know that lady there. You may not know her name. She's Monica Crowley, but she's the top Trump official responsible for hosting the world's most powerful leaders when they visit America. Indeed, just this week, the King and the Queen for that rather spectacular state visit. We have a sit down with her. Bev Turner spoke to her in an exclusive interview, and she's going to reveal all about the King's visit this week. That's coming up very shortly. But first tonight, let's turn our attentions to the Middle East. President Trump has just threatened once again to blast the hell out of Iran if they don't make a deal.
36: They're not able to get along with each other as leaders. They don't know who the leader is. And do we want to go and just blast the hell out of him and finish him forever, or do we want to try and make a deal? I mean, those are the options.
37: Do you want to go blast the hell out of him?
36: I'd prefer not.
0: And some major news just in, breaking right. We're withdrawing 5,000 troops from Germany. So just to reiterate, the Pentagon has confirmed they are withdrawing 5,000 US troops from Germany. Chief Pentagon spokesman Sean Parnell told Fox News that the Secretary of War has ordered the withdrawal of the 5,000 troops. The decision follows a thorough review of the department's force posture in Europe and is in recognition of theatre requirements and conditions on the ground. We expect the withdrawal to be completed over the next 6 to 12 months. President Trump had already threatened to remove US troops from the country after Chancellor Friedrich Merz said the US was being humiliated by Iran in talks to end the two-month-old war. Well, joining me now is friend of the show, geopolitical expert Kate Jones. Hello, Kate. Good evening.
2: Hey.
0: Really, I mean, I heard that Pentagon spiel there. Really, it's because Merz said they were being humiliated, and there's been a back and forth between Trump saying, fix your country, it's broken. And now we see, actually off the back of the so-called naughty and nice list that we heard the Pentagon was drawing up, Germany, one of the first victims, I guess, maybe Spain next.
2: I would not be surprised, but I think this has been a thoughtful process. It's not just a sudden thing.
0: Not a quick knee-jerk.
2: Not at all. Not at all. And there is definitely a shift in the posture away from
1: Europe, and that has multiple reasons, including Europe's affection for China and its poor affection for its own defence.
0: Such an affection for China, isn't there, across Europe? We had even Labour ministers, Rachel Reeves went over to see President Xi some months ago, and even Mark Carney, who I would argue is the globalist in chief, the former governor of the Bank of England, now the Prime Minister of Canada, going to China a few months ago and saying, we are the new world order, blah, blah, blah, talking about excluding the United States. That is a real thing. That's not just some sort of like, you know, centre-right conspiracy, this China world order.
1: It is not. And like you to imagine for a moment, you have Russia and China in an alliance. It's not necessarily forthwith. They're not saying, oh, we are aligned, but you can absolutely see it. And you can see it in the war in Ukraine. And then as you watch the Russians push and the Chinese push into Russia, even in and buying up areas in Siberia and doing deals and across all of Europe, and you look at the problems that Europe has with its financial issues, deeply in debt, a lot of health services requirements, and also any social services requirements. And now they're looking to China to get some cheap hits. Imagine that entire flank, that eastern flank that runs from the Arctic all the way down to Israel, being pushed and pushed and pushed economically through every aspect of economic warfare, cyber warfare. It begins to take over slowly the same way we saw in Africa. And so what does the United States posture and perception of that look like?
0: Yeah, and it makes me wonder as well, hearing that, hear you articulate that so well, why the United Kingdom, this present government, chooses to side with the European Union, and that's quite evident by now, as opposed to sticking with long-term ally, the United States. Also bearing in mind what we saw this week with the King's visit, the reflection and the reminder of the strong lasting relationship. Why on earth do our leaders choose to cozy up to China and the European Union?
1: Desperate need. You know, they're looking at the economic benefits of being aligned to Europe. It's an easy layup.
0: Just it's a quick fix.
1: It's a quick fix. And the same thing with China. You know, it's a desperate need. You know, China can come in and very, very quickly do a deal. And they can fix a problem fast. And when you're looking at a major balance sheet problem, like serious debt and obligations, then China looks easy.
0: Yeah, maybe that's why we allowed them to build a massive mega-embassy in the centre of London despite security fears.
1: Correct.
0: But anyway, another conversation. Has the Iran war thus far, and we'll get on to President Trump's latest threat in a minute, but has the Iran war, do you think, Kate, exposed Russia and China for being sort of limp allies of Iran? Because I guess I'd argue in Iran's greatest time of need, when the US came calling and the B-2 bombers came flying over, really, aside from maybe some shadow fleets and so on, maybe you can elaborate, Russia and China haven't really been up for the fight.
1: So to an extent, but I think to expectation. And of course, Russia is continuing to aid Iran. They're offering intelligence. They're shipping goods in the Caspian Sea. And they're sitting on the sidelines waiting. And everyone's playing this storage game. So really, we're in a storage war now. Who can hold their oil long enough to walk through this entire process with the United States in an economic war? So this what the president is currently saying about, we're going to bomb them to hell. The reality is, we're going to threaten them not to bomb the neighbors and not to harass ships. Because right now, the U.S. position is, and you've heard it from Scott Bessent, let us see how long they can store oil at Karg Island. And right now, I mean, it might be 12 to 20 days before they start to run out. And the problem that Iran has is they never, because of sanctions, they didn't update their oil wells and their infrastructure. They can't just switch things off. They will have water capping in their wells. Some of those will be permanently damaged. And so the question is, will Iran begin to attack again its neighbors and ships in the strait, or will it relent and go to a deal? And then the big question I ask over and over again is, 3-5% enrichment is normal enough for your energy needs. They're at 60%. The IEA has not been allowed to properly inspect since 2022. And so there's really no question about it, except that the world is just ignoring the idea that enrichment at this level is obscene.
0: President Trump says he doesn't want to bomb the hell out of Iran. He'd rather come to a deal. So would any deal have to include the forfeiture of that uranium?
1: Yes, of course it would. And Iran does not want to do that. They have two things they're going to hold out over for as long as they possibly can. One is to hold on to their nuclear program, and the other one is to hold on to some kind of control of the Strait of Hormuz. They want influence. They understand that the architecture of their geography allows them a small ability to have strength and power, and the Strait of Hormuz is that strength and power. But at the same time, look at what people are doing. They're shifting. So you've got pipelines that are now being used. There are different storage capacities. The UAE is now using different ports, and everyone seems to forget, if you're going to be in an economic war with the United States, don't do it when it's doing really well.
0: Yeah.
1: You know,
0: yeah.
1: The U.S., the stock market's doing well. Even President Trump said that was a surprise. And you have increase in manufacturing. You have excellent earnings results that have just come out in the last week or so. You have these new Pentagon deals on AI and with all the big, you know, the Magnificent Seven. And so as you look across this, U.S. economy is doing well. What about these tax incentives? What about the corporate tax? The entire position of the United States has been, in this administration since the beginning, is pro-business, pro-energy, and be aggressive.
0: Yeah, the S&P as well hitting record highs today. I think 7,200 on the S&P, the Dow as well. And oil seems to be just, as we say goodbye, Kate, oil, the oil market seems to be a lot less sensitive and volatile now to the kind of the Truth Social posts and the whispers and the meetings. Are they going to meet? Are they going to not? It seems to kind of settle around, I think it's what, $100 a barrel today?
1: Yes, and you're seeing the pricing sort of be U.S. pricing to the Brent crude pricing come together because U.S. sales.
0: Yeah.
1: Do not ever forget that U.S. natural gas is so cheap right now.
0: Record exports.
1: Yes, record exports. And I'm not saying it's all perfect, but things are. It's a good position to be in a war.
0: Kate, thank you so much. Appreciate you as always. Come back again soon. That's Kate Jones, geopolitical expert and friend of The Late Show Live. Right, gbnews.com/yoursay. We'll get stuck into some comments very shortly. There are loads, so let me read those and then I'll deliver them to you imminently. But for now, though, let's take a quick look at some of the other main news stories here in America. President Trump is increasing the tariffs charged on cars and trucks imported from the European Union to 25%. It marks a sharp escalation of trade tensions with Brussels, accusing the EU of not complying with their trade deal. By the way, the UK, of course, excluded from that. Happy days. Elsewhere, in other news, six people have been injured in a stabbing at a school in the state of Washington on the West Coast following an altercation, quote unquote. Five high school students and a security guard were taken to hospital. Police say they've detained a student who was also injured in the incident. And elsewhere, former One Direction star Zayn Malik has cancelled his upcoming solo tour of America and two UK arena shows after it emerged he'd recently been admitted to hospital. The former pop star issued a statement on his Instagram page telling fans he had to, quote, take another look at his schedule. Right, good stuff. Still ahead on The Late Show Live.
35: A state visit is the highest honor that the United States can bestow upon a world leader and upon a visiting country. We were absolutely delighted to do it.
0: Right, it's coming soon from Buckingham Palace to the White House. Monica Crowley is the woman making those moments happen. Do not miss our exclusive interview with one of President Trump's top team. That's coming very shortly, but first tonight.
3: This isn't the fault of the good people of the United Kingdom. This is the fault of their political leadership. It's especially true of their current political leadership.
0: I love this guy, and I'm not even sure. I'll find out during the break. I'm not even sure if I can tell you what Senator Kennedy there of Louisiana compared Keir Starmer to today. I'll check. Hopefully we can. If I can do it in a subtle way that won't get me in trouble. Britain has been put on blast in Congress. That man, as I said, Senator Kennedy's comments have sparked outrage. Two fierce commentators go head-to-head on what he had to say next. 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
35: I think personally it meant so much to the President as well as to the First Lady to have them here.
0: Well, at moments of global diplomacy, she's in the room. Monica Crowley, one of Trump's most trusted aides, joins us after hosting the King and Queen this week here in America with her take on where the West is heading. And also, how did she get President Trump, who, you know, can shoot from the hip, can be a little bit, not so politically trained. How did they get him to behave himself? And that's coming up shortly. But first, Republican Senator John Kennedy of Louisiana. He's one man who doesn't behave himself. He took to the Senate floor to absolutely savage Britain's political leadership, saying it was time to embrace adulthood.
3: Friends tell friends the truth. And to my friends in the United Kingdom, as we try to appreciate and reset our relationship, I would say to them gently and respectfully, the world's changed. You have to pay your own bills for a while. This isn't the fault of the good people of the United Kingdom. This is the fault of their political leadership. It's especially true of their current political leadership. But they have castrated their military. They're weak as rainwater. This doesn't happen in a week or a day or a month. It's happened over a long period of time. I remember when Great Britain ruled the seas. Now, when Iran fires a missile at their base in Cyprus, they can barely find one ship to send down there, and that ship barely made it. The political leadership in the United Kingdom I've watched it hollow out its industrial base. I've watched the political leadership in the United Kingdom spend all of their money on welfare. And you know what? It's their money. That's none of my business. That's what they want to do on a democracy, Godspeed. But they've depended on the American taxpayer to defend them. And the political leadership, again, I say this gently, I don't want to do anything to take away from the King's speech. I say this gently and respectfully. It's time for the political leadership in the United Kingdom to embrace adulthood.
0: So, in the spirit of friends tell friends the truth, is Senator Kennedy right to make that criticism of our great nation? Well, joining me to debate this is political strategist and podcast host Tiffany Marie Brannan and the political commentator and broadcaster Matthew Sadland. Hello. Thank you for coming back on, Tiffany, Matthew. Ladies first, Tiffany. Senator Kennedy also said, and I have to be careful how I articulate this, he said Keir Starmer was polling as well as an STI.
8: Yeah, he did. So here's the thing with Kennedy. He's one of my favorite people in Congress. And I would say it for you if I could, Ben, but, you know, I'm not going to say that word on television either. Look, here's the thing.
0: No, don't say it. Is that a bit disrespectful, though, Tiffany?
8: It is, but it's Senator Ted Kennedy, or it's Senator Kennedy. Like, this is just what he does. Like, he says crazy stuff like this about everyone in Congress. That's kind of his MO, and it's why we love him, because he's willing to say things that no one else is. But you know what? He's not wrong, all right? You go back to just with the Iran conflict, all right? In February, we have Starmer saying, you guys can't use, you know, the U.S. can't use any of our Diego Garcia base to launch any kind of attack. By March, they change their tune and say, well, you can do defensive attacks. And then by April, we have, well, you know, it's still not in our national interest, but... Then what, 2 days ago, 3 days ago, we have the Jewish Brits that have been stabbed. And then all of a sudden you hear Steve Starmer coming out and saying, well, this has to do something with Iran. I mean, he's sending very mixed messages. It's very weak leadership. And despite how Kennedy says stuff, I do typically agree with him.
0: Yeah, I guess, Matthew, the point is, yes, much like President Trump, Senator Kennedy is, he's not a typical politician. He shoots from the hip. But he has got a point, though. No, talking about Cyprus, RAF Akrotiri and so on. He has got a point.
12: Well, let me just begin. Good evening. Let me just begin by saying that it is true that the British Armed Forces have, to some extent, been hollowed out. Much of that took place, I think, under the recent Tory governments. But what a set of disgraceful, despicable comments by that senator. I know very little about him. How dare he talk about our armed forces being as weak as rainwater? We stood next to American soldiers shoulder to shoulder after 9/11 in their hour of great need. And it came at a massive human cost to British service personnel. Donald Trump dared to go there in a similar way, insulting us in that way, and he had to back down and apologise. This man, this senator, in a similar way, insulting us in that way, and he had to back down and apologise. This man, this senator,

0: making in terms of the humiliation of America. I'm not saying that that was diplomatic language, if he even used those words, and I'm not sure he did. Nonetheless, for the Americans to be in the state that they're in at the moment and daring to point the finger at our armed forces when they are, as I say, mired in this mess in the Middle East is truly extraordinary. And just to quickly say as well, the news this morning or tonight, you're over on your side of the pond, that he is retaliating against Mertz and whatever Mertz said by reducing American forces in Germany up to about 5,000. That is a man who needs to, if he is a man, who needs to embrace adulthood.
1: Yeah, so first of all, let me
2: push back. I think those troops, go on, Tiffany.
1: In 1914, the British Navy had over 1,500 ships, which I've said on this channel before. By 2026, you have 63, which is pretty pathetic, frankly, for the Navy that once sailed and ruled the world. Now, what Kennedy is talking about is the fact that we, once again, are the police of the world, yet you want to have nothing to do with any conflict. And we're not in any kind of bad situation that's embarrassing. You know, the UK has no nuclear deterrent without the United States. That's a fact. You are heavily, heavily relying on us for any kind of military defense situation, because over the last few decades, let's go far past and beyond before the Tories, you have systematically dismantled and gutted your military, and it is in shambles, and it is not your grandfather's Navy. And let's not forget, we're the ones that came in and helped you for World War II, which, you know, you guys paid us back for, and that was great. But I'm not going to sit here and let you say that we're in some embarrassment war. When you think about Diego Garcia as a base, right, where is it? Who are we giving control back to it over there? You're giving control of it to Mauritius. Now, what is Mauritius? Well, Mauritius is completely economically dependent on which two countries? Oh, that would be China and India, right? So we know that China is, again, using Mauritius as a proxy. Meanwhile, your government, Starmer and Sadiq Khan and all the people in Labour, what did they do? Oh, well, they decided to give China a new shiny embassy in the Royal Mint right next to where all your highly sensitive intelligence is passed. So if you would like to talk about an embarrassment when it comes to defense and intelligence, I'm more than happy to have that conversation.
0: Well, I'm delighted to have
2: Matthew,
0: it.
2: Quick response, please. Then I'm going to bring Sarah in, if you don't mind.
0: I'm delighted to have it. Although I tell you, we'll be celebrating that this sort of transatlantic rift that Kennedy has reopened at the same time as saying he didn't want to undermine the King's visit. He was doing precisely that. And we're now having a ding dong across the Atlantic. And the people who are celebrating are President Xi of China and President Putin in Russia and the IRGC in Iran. You obviously haven't been paying attention to the news, Tiffany, because your president, Donald Trump, has flip-flopped no fewer than three times on the issue of Diego Garcia, on the issue of the Chagos Islands. Last year, Marco Rubio said it was a decent deal, or he backed it. Your president has backed it. So you guys don't appear to know what you're doing, and you have the cheek to tell us that our leadership needs to embrace adulthood. Get a grip.
2: All right, I want to get the thoughts of Sarah. Sarah?
3: Yes. Well, from a military family myself, first of all, Tiffany, I want to say disgraceful to even use the word pathetic when you're talking about serving members of the military, whether it's in the United Kingdom or the United States. The United Kingdom has stood shoulder to shoulder with US service men and women throughout the decades. That is a decade, probably longer than you were alive, my dear. In Iraq, in Afghanistan, hundreds of lives, hundreds of British lives have been lost standing shoulder to shoulder with their American allies. When we're talking about intelligence sharing, when we're talking about maritime patrols, when we're talking about air defense right now, we are still there, and we're still there right now. There is fair criticism from President Trump about the UK Prime Minister's response at the start of the Iran conflict. Look at what the UK ambassador to the United States said just the other day ahead of the King's visit. We've flown some 2,000 sorties in the Middle East supporting your troops. So the special relationship, that is alive and well. Just the other day, I took my two American, British, Turkish children to the Iwo Jima Memorial, and I looked and read some of the names and some of the memorials written there, and there was a question that caught my eye. One of the photos I took said, how will you remember them? With honor, with pride, whether they're in the United States, in the United Kingdom, it is absolutely appalling, dishonourable, the way that you've described those British troops.
2: Can I?

0: else though?
1: I'm talking about the production of the military itself. I respect veterans. I'm adopting the American Revolution. My ancestors have fought in every single battle in America, and I love the veterans. I love the military. That's not what we're talking about. We're not talking about individuals that are serving their country. Let me be very clear. I honor and respect
2: them. Okay, good. Tiffany, then you can thank the United Kingdom's men and women for their service standing alongside your troops.
1: I think now
2: you should thank them because they'll be watching.
1: I'm discussing the dissemination of the military from the
2: You called our Navy pathetic. You called our Navy pathetic. Do you want to apologize for that?
1: The fact that it went from 1,500 ships to 63 is pathetic. That's not the people serving in the military and the Navy's fault. That is the government.
2: I just want to hear a thank you from you for the work that our UK servicemen and women are doing, standing shoulder to shoulder with US troops in Iran right now. So you're thanking them right now live on TV because they're listening. So you're going to thank the UK military for what it's doing right now.
0: Well, let Tiffany answer the...
1: I salute.
0: Go on, Tiffany.
1: Wholeheartedly and love every single member of the Navy and of the UK military, the same as they do the US military. We are not talking about individual service members here. We are not talking about my respect. I have unending respect for anyone that has served and continues to serve the UK and the United States. We are talking about the bureaucratic government, that same way my government under Biden and Obama took my military in the US and made it rather pathetic, right? That's why Pete Hegseth was just doing a Senate hearing this week asking for $1.5 trillion because here in the US, my military has become pathetic and weak because of the government taking all the money and making it weak, right? And then taking the money that should be going to the military, that should be going and giving it to illegal immigrants, not dissimilar to yours. I have nothing but wonderful things to say about those in the military.
0: Yeah, Tiffany has spent a lot of time in the UK. She's lived in the UK. She is quite versed on British history as well. So I would like to give her the benefit of the doubt on that. But also, Matthew, last word to you. I will say, I think messages and talk from the likes of Pete Hegseth, Senator Kennedy, Tiffany tonight, our American friends, I think it comes from a place of concern and a place of love. And I think, Pete Hegseth will say, oh, the big bad Royal Navy. Yes, he will mock them. But is there still substance underneath that to be taken from their argument? I know we get insulted by people mocking the Navy and so on, and rightly so, but we shouldn't just instantly dismiss the argument underneath that, no?
3: These insults really matter because our enemies listen to them. On a more substantive level, Donald Trump just a few weeks ago talked about NATO being a paper tiger, and he didn't just say that, he said he was considering withdrawing from this foundational Western alliance, and he also said that Putin knows it's a paper tiger. These are incredibly dangerous comments. At one point, President Trump blamed Ukraine for being invaded by Russia. He has done massive damage to the transatlantic relationship, not just between America and Britain, but between America and Europe. And our king, with his superb speeches in America in the last few days, went a long way, I hoped, to do some sort of reparation there, to repair some of the damage done. But just as I hoped he might make a difference, I was also caveating it when I was appearing on television, because we know Trump's character, we know how he behaves, how erratically he behaves, and ironically, given Senator Kennedy's comments about adulthood, how childishly he behaves. Withdrawing, and I repeat this, 5,000 troops, if that's what indeed he's going to do, from Germany, because he's upset with something that Merz said in Germany. Astonishing. But just to answer your question very finally, does Britain need to rebuild...
0: You're giving monologues. Okay,
3: very quickly, yes, we do need to rebuild our defences, and we are starting to do that. I think we need to go further.
0: OK, thank you. I would say on the 5,000 troops, Kate Jones, who was just in the studio before this segment, she was saying it wasn't a knee-jerk reaction to what Merz said the other day about humiliating the United States. She said they would have to have gone through 6 to 12 months of planning and thought. And indeed, it will take an equal amount of time for that to take effect. Mark Albert is here waiting patiently to get involved. Mark, what's your take on what you've been hearing?
4: Let's put this in context. I've watched Senator John Kennedy from Louisiana for a very long time. Donald Trump shoots from the hip. John Kennedy does not. He has a degree from Oxford. He's very cunning. If you've ever watched him in a Senate hearing, he lays verbal traps, and people giving testimony walk into them. He knows exactly what he's saying at any one time. This is not the first time that he's brought up this particular subject in March, his office still has a news release on their website saying, quote, about the prime minister, he is trying to give President Trump advice about how to conduct the war. That's a little bit like seeking the advice of a nun about sex. He knows exactly what he is saying. And he did this to get attention for this point and to try to make a splash. He's very cunning. He knows what he's doing. And in this instance, he wanted to continue this attack that he's been doing since March.
0: Okay. Tiffany, I'll give the last word to you very quickly. Can you see why Brits like Matthew, Sarah, why they get upset about those kind of comments?
1: Yeah, absolutely. I think that there's, as much as I love the UK and all my UK friends, I think there is a like cultural difference here, not understanding that we do have a little bit of a more off-the-cuff sense of humor, and that in our politics, we're not afraid to make, you know, flamboyant jokes and that kind of things. But I do understand, you know, wholeheartedly how it can be taken very offensively, the same way that this week President Trump's joke about not wanting to wear a bulletproof vest because he doesn't look 20 pounds heavier was somehow taken as, you know, something serious and vanity when he was clearly making a joke. So I do understand.
0: Okay, so I'll give you the last word.
2: I'm sorry, yeah, I just want to say, listen, I agree actually with Kennedy's point, and many in the UK military would, that, you know, places like Diego Garcia and the US and UK Joint Operations Base there has become more important than ever. And shoring up the UK military, that's something, these are statements that many within the UK military that I speak to agree with. I just take great issue with the language that Tiffany used, and I look forward to her signing up and serving alongside her fellow men and women in the future, and then I think she can come back and make those criticisms.
0: Okay, I'm going to read some comments out for everybody's sake, so you can see what the viewers and listeners are thinking of this debate. Amanda, hello Amanda, you said Tiffany's clearly talking about the strength of the UK Navy, not the personnel. Starmer is a liability to the UK, he's too weak. John has said, I'm an ex-soldier and Tiffany is simply stating our resources being depleted is pathetic, not the people serving. Justin has said, go on Sarah, go after Tiffany. Warren, hello Warren, you said it's politicians that ruins the British Empire. We weren't above reproach. We made many mistakes, but we tried to set the record straight. Where else have we got? Tiffany is spot on. Stadlen and Sarah are missing the point purposely, apparently. And somebody else said, "As oh, you don't like the insults and you've been slaughtering the US for 2 years. I'm not sure what that means. And somebody else said, let's pretend everything is okay.
2: Well, Tiffany, look, the special relationship is still alive and well. I look forward to meeting you in person one day and continuing this debate.
0: Good.
1: Absolutely.
0: And let's all be on each other's Christmas cards lists in a couple of months' time.
3: I look forward to Sarah getting her own show. I've not seen Sarah before, but I think she should have her own programme.
0: Oh, there you go. Speak to the bosses about that. Yeah, she's great. Good friend of The Late Show Live. We're lucky to have her here in DC. Right, thank you. Mark, a final word from you?
4: So I would say let's put the troop decision in context. 5,000 troops is what you pull when you don't want to irreparably damage something. It is a signal. It's a shot across the bow. It is not an irrevocable decision.
0: Okay, great stuff. Matthew Stadlen, Tiffany Marie Brannan, Mark and Sarah, thank you very much. Right, that was great. Stick with us on The Late Show Live. I'm going to get through lots more of your comments. By the way, coming up after the break, that big exclusive interview with Bev Turner and Monica Crowley. It's something you're going to really want to get stuck into if you want the behind the scenes detail about this week's big state visit. The King, of course, is in Bermuda now. Bev actually was on Camilla's flight back home to London last night on a BA flight.
4: Wow.
0: So more coming up in the next hour on that, including this Crowley interview. Take a look.
5: The King also is naturally witty and charming, and his comic delivery, when he's delivering a funny line, he just nails the timing. Mm. The president appreciates that well.
6: Today, clouds overhead, total zen within. 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
7: Hi there, good morning and welcome to the latest update from the Met Office for GB News. A cloudier weekend compared with much of the week, with rain or showers at times, but also some drier and brighter spells. It's not going to be raining everywhere all weekend. It's about making the most of any drier weather that will be occurring. And certainly it'll be a dry start for much of England and Wales, even a sunny start for the Midlands into the east of England. We keep the sunshine into the afternoon in many places. Scotland and Northern Ireland have different story. Heavy and in places thundery showers breaking out. Feeling cooler here, still some warmth to be had where we've got sunshine in the east of England. But for the southern part of the UK, here we've got rain turning up by the middle of the afternoon, and that rain's going to turn increasingly heavy as it moves north. We also have some heavy showers through central and southern Scotland, especially through the central belt, but any thundery downpours mostly affecting parts of Northern Ireland. Now, these are going to be hit and miss. There will be some sunny spells away from the showers, not a complete washout. Northern England, eastern England, still some dry weather as we end Saturday. So a mostly dry day in some places, but it doesn't last. We've got rain moving up from the south, and that rain develops widely across many parts of England and Wales, away from West Wales, as well as the far northwest of England as we go through Saturday night. It may well edge into southern Scotland for a time as well. Drier for the far north of Scotland, but feeling cold as we wake up on Sunday. Elsewhere, a mild night to come with temperatures in places staying in the double figures. Now, there'll be some thunderstorms within this band of rain, heavy rain, wet weather to start off Sunday, especially through the Midlands, Northern England, and parts of Wales in the southwest. It tends to fizzle away by the afternoon. Still some showers around, but the driest and brightest weather on Sunday will be the southeast of England and the north of Scotland. Cool in the north of Scotland, warmer further south, although not quite as warm as it has been.
6: Today, clouds overhead, totals in within. 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
11: There's now this story, it's in the, been in the mail a couple of days, a woman who was going to die today, a 56-year-old woman who lost her son but is perfectly healthy and has gone to Switzerland, to Basel, to die.
12: Yeah, this is Wendy Duffy. I mean, it is an absolutely heartbreaking case that she lost her son when he was 23 and was unable to get over it. And she had therapy, suffered from depression, decided now that she wants to end her life. Dignitas wouldn't do it. And what is interesting about this case is that it wouldn't be covered if the assisted dying bill had gone through.
13: Oh, that's interesting.
12: So because she's healthy, she's not suffering from any terminal disease. So Dignitas wouldn't touch it. It couldn't have happened here. And she's found a different clinic in Switzerland.
11: It's the slippery slope argument, isn't it?
14: Then when you looked at the consequences and the safeguards that they had, which were lacking, I'm really pleased that we don't.
11: I'm exactly the same.
13: Is utter despair and grief a sufficient illness to be able to satisfy Dignitas? Clearly not. But in a way, if anyone else is allowed to die, yeah, then why shouldn't she be?
12: It's got to be terminal illness, hasn't it?
11: To be sanctioned by the state. Otherwise, you're going to end up legally allowing some teenagers with their anxiety.
14: And that's the difficulty, isn't it? Who's to say that somebody else's grief isn't as serious as hers, or you're going to allow somebody who's sad, and we're not going to take it away from them. I mean, her story is tragic, but I don't think that you should be encouraged to go through with a suicide because of that.
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0: 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And here it is, a world exclusive tonight, straight from the White House. Monica Crowley, the woman who ran the entire state visit and the mastermind behind America's image on the world stage, reveals all to The Late Show Live. Does America see the state visit as a success?